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0: Hi, this is Megan Woods, and I remember being a little girl in the car and listening to Casting Crowns for the very first time on Christian radio. 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It has given my family hope and encouragement through some really hard times and always pointed us back to Jesus. It's how I learned scripture and was the foundation for my faith. So I'm so grateful to Christian radio and to get to be a part of something so beautiful.
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The best time to buy anything at Harvest Thrift is while they still have it. Harvest Thrift is located at 1750 Opelika Road near Auburn Mall behind Waffle House. 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
1: It's okay to not be okay. I'm beautifully broken. These are some platitudes circling around social media these days, giving the impression we should accept, even celebrate, being eternally stuck in the fight or flight mode. The Bible instructs us to think on things that are true, noble, right, pure, lovely, admirable, excellent, and praiseworthy. Hello, I'm Cherie Hall of C.S. Hall Counseling, a happy supporter of the Well 88.7. I've recently added a remarkable tool to my counseling practice. IASIS Microcurrent Neurofeedback is a long name for a 15-minute treatment designed to aid in achieving balance and relaxation within the nervous system. It improves communication in the brain, heart, and gut, leading to overall well-being and positive thoughts. Healing the environment in the brain, reducing the fight or flight mode, can allow you to be okay with being okay and being beautifully whole and healed. 334-444-6140 for more information.
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1: Good morning. This is Jeff Meyer, Senior Pastor, First Baptist Church of Opelika. What a privilege it is to be broadcasting on 88.7 FM. 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We are at the top of the hour. It is right at 10 a.m. and we are going live to the 316 Center where you have the privilege of joining us by way of radio. 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Is I realize that you may be in your home, you may be driving around town, and you're listening live on 88.7. You're not physically on our campus. You're not physically within the room, but that's okay. We serve a God that we worship in spirit and in truth, and that is our desire and our goal today. Thank you so much for being a part of our service. 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Welcome. Thank you for being a part of the First Baptist family today.

0: 250 years, a quarter of a millennium. 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For 250 years, people have built lives here, raised families, served neighbors, worked with their hands, dreamed of something better. And like every nation in history, we've known moments of courage, moments of sacrifice, moments worth celebrating, and moments that remind us how much we still need grace. Because no nation is perfect. No flag can carry the weight of our hope. No government can heal every wound. No generation has ever built a lasting future without wisdom beyond itself. Scripture reminds us, blessed is the nation whose God is the Lord. Not because a nation is powerful, but because people who seek God learn to pursue what is right, to love mercy, to act justly, to walk humbly. So as America marks 250 years, we celebrate, we remember, we give thanks, and we pray that God would guide us with wisdom, shape us with truth, and teach us to love our neighbors well. Because our greatest hope has never been found in a nation. Our greatest hope has always been found in Him.
1: Father, we do come today and we do pray for our nation. We come first and foremost and we pray a prayer of thanksgiving. We thank you for those who have gone before us, who not only cast a vision for a nation that would be founded upon your principles and upon the pursuit of freedom and liberty. We thank you, Father, not only for their vision, but we thank you for their sacrifice. Lord, we know that we are here today and have the privileges and enjoy the freedom that we enjoy today because so many, over so many years, 250 at least, and even beyond that, Father, who have given the ultimate sacrifice, they have laid down their lives so that we might live free today in this nation. And for that, we say thank you. But Father, we also pray as we think about not only now, but for our future. And we pray, God, that we might see a great spiritual awakening. We need another awakening in this country. We have seen it in the past, and God, we need it now. We need revival in our churches. We need awakening in our land. And Father, our hope is not in our politicians. Our hope is not even in the strength of our military, as grateful as we are for those who lead and who today are willing to make that sacrifice. But Father, our hope is in you and you alone. And so, Father, as we look today into your word and as we look back and even look then towards the future, we know, Father, that your word reminds us that blessed is the nation whose God is the Lord. And we pray today that we would remember that you still reign supreme, seated on the throne of the universe. And we surrender and submit ourselves today and for the future. We are under your lordship. And we offer this prayer now. And it's in the name of Jesus we pray it. Amen. We're so glad that you're here on this special holiday weekend. And whether you're worshiping here live, we're grateful that you are here. But we also want to welcome those who are worshiping with us via our live stream. As a matter of fact, let me tell you how important the live stream is, that my wife and I worshiped last week via live stream, and we're so grateful for that. And thank you for those of you who've been praying for her. She had knee replacement surgery about 9-10 days ago now. She's home recovering, but she's doing well, and I thank you so much for your many prayers. But also to our guest, we would like to take a moment and say, we'd like to meet you and greet you personally. There's a guest reception area that's just out the backside of the worship center to my right, to your left. Come by after the service. I'll be there. We have a gift for you as well. And we have some smiling faces and some folks who will be glad to answer any questions that you might have about the ministry of First Baptist. Again, we're going to be looking, continuing to look into God's Word today. And I'll introduce that in a little bit. But for now, we're going to turn our attention to continue to worship. And we're going to have a little focus here on the holiness of God, how important it is for us to recognize that we serve a holy God. I want you to stand right now, and Bruce and our worship team will lead us as we sing of His holiness.

Pray with me, please. God, I'm just thankful we get to come in here to this wonderful church, God, and just worship you, God, in a free country that was based on your word, God. And I just ask that you just watch over us, God, and that we just realize how awesome that you are, and that what we've been given came with a cost, dear Lord, and the sacrifices that you gave with your son, Jesus, God. And I just I ask that you go before us, dear Lord, and continue to lead our nation, dear Lord, and that we turn back to you, God. And at this time, dear Lord, as we give back a portion of what you blessed us with, God, it's not ours, it's yours anyway, God, that you use it to further your kingdom. And it's in Jesus Christ's name I pray. Amen.

Well, First Baptist, I pray that we'll never take for granted the incredible worship leadership that we have right here. Wow, what a great song that was. What a great tribute to our Lord on high. I want to ask you to take your Bible this morning and open with me to the 46th Psalm, but don't stop there. You might, if you have one of those little markers in your Bible, if you're one of those like me who still kind of likes to have a Bible in my hand, if you have it on your tablet or your phone, you can find these verses quickly. But in addition to the 46th Psalm, we're going to look over into the book of 2 Kings, chapters 18 and 19. And you'll understand why those two are very important. So we will end in Psalm 46. That's our theme of the day, but also over in 2 Kings, beginning in verse chapter 18 and 19. You know, as we've been celebrating this weekend, really continue to celebrate our country's 250th birthday, we are freshly reminded of how grateful and thankful we are for our freedom and for the benefits of, as I prayed earlier, not only for the vision that our founding fathers and forebears had for our country, but also for the sacrifice that they and so many others over the years have made. And so our theme today is a song of peace. And as we get into this these texts, I want to think about peace in multiple ways. Number one, globally. Obviously, there are wars right now raging in various parts of our world. So there's the need for global peace. But even nationally, we know that we're very divided as a nation. 250 years were marked probably by as much division as maybe we've had in our history in many ways. But also, we want to think about personal peace. So all three of those, global, national, and personal. And really, when we dive into the 46th Psalm, we're going to really hone in a little bit more on personal peace. And that will not be to the neglect of national and global, but I want to kind of set that stage, if you will. And the backdrop of this 46th Psalm is very important. I believe that the Psalm will make more sense if we, again, do what I've been trying to do each week and give some historic context. And the last year in the work that I was doing with the Ethics and Religious Liberty Commission, I traveled a lot. A lot of that on an airplane, but a lot of that just in vehicles traveling around. And so I found some podcasts. I love history anyway, and so I found a particular podcast. It was a history podcast, and it was a college professor who does this podcast. And right before he gets into the meat of whatever he's going to be teaching at that in that podcast, he always uses this line: "I'd like to tell you a story." Some of y'all may have heard that podcast. I don't know. And so I'm borrowing his line: "I'd like to tell you a story, if I might." And so I can talk fast if you can listen fast, because we're going to have a lot of ground to cover here. So we're going to begin with a story and pick it up in 2 Kings chapter 18. Again, if you have a copy of the Bible, we're not going to read all these verses, but you might even kind of follow along as we go through this incredible story. The story is about King Hezekiah. Hezekiah was the king of Judah. He became the king at age 25. He served for 29 years. And King Hezekiah was, this is the time of the divided kingdom. And so Israel, the northern kingdom, had already been in its existence. And there was a guy named Hoshea who was the king of Israel. But Hezekiah had become the king of Judah. And he was on the good list, not the naughty list, but the good list. You know, all those kings, there were those who did evil in the sight of the Lord. Well, Hezekiah was on that list that he did good, right in the sight of the Lord. So he was kind of in that category. And during his 29-year reigns, he faced many military challenges, and particularly from the Assyrians. The Assyrians, it was a country, we know it today as Syria, but the Assyrians were north of Israel. And there were at least two different times in Hezekiah's reign that he had to deal with a military threat. One of those was under the Assyrian king by the name of Shalmaneser. He was mentioned there in chapter 18. But later, under a guy by the name of Sennacherib. And that's the one that we're going to give most of our attention to today in this story. So
while Hezekiah had done right in the eyes of the Lord, and he had made many positive spiritual reforms that helped the nation get back on a good track, he also, at least in this issue with Sennacherib and the Assyrians, he kind of caved. He made a peace compromise, thinking that he could appease this ruthless, barbaric king and these people called the Assyrians. But as you well know, with most aggressors like that, and this is still true today, is that enough is never enough, right? I mean, when they conquer one part, they want more. Like Hitler, World War II, he always wanted more. And even today, Putin and Russia and their invasion of Ukraine, I mean, they don't want just a little part, they want it all. In other words, it's always more. And so such was the case with Sennacherib and the Assyrians. So Sennacherib had sent three of his officials down to meet with some of the officials that Hezekiah sent out, and these six men meet just outside of Jerusalem. And all this is outlined here in chapter 18 if you want to go back and read it. Sennacherib's three men were Tartan, who, and these are titles more than names, he was a military commander. There was a Rabsaris, who was a military chief officer. And then I've always loved this name, the Rabshakeh. I don't know why I like that name, just the Rabshakeh. You may have heard of that. And he was the political representative, think more like our Secretary of State. So these three Assyrian leaders come and meet with these three Judean leaders. And the three Hezekiah's representatives were Eliakim, who was kind of the head of Hezekiah's household, and Shebna, who was Hezekiah's scribe or attorney. He would have been the legal representative. And then a man by the name of Joah, who was the king's secretary. So three on one side, three on the other side. They meet outside Jerusalem, and they're going to have this little conversation. Now, Hezekiah knew the reputation of the Assyrian army, that, again, they were aggressive, and they were amassing territory everywhere they went. And so Hezekiah, and this was kind of one of those weak moments that politicians often had. As a little side note, Hezekiah had built an alliance with Egypt, thinking that if I get in trouble and we get attacked, I'll at least have an ally. And I understand the importance of having allies, but as a little preaching point, if I might jump in here, is that his alliance with Egypt is a fresh reminder to us, is that we don't need to fight our battles in the flesh. We need to fight our battles in the spirit and of the Lord, right? We don't wrestle against flesh and blood, but against powers and principalities. And so Hezekiah was kind of hedging his bet and had this little side, agreement with Egypt that, again, turned out to help him absolutely none, as we shall see in the story. Well, back to the main story. That's kind of chapter 18, is that Sennacherib's three representatives end up making these massive, horrible verbal threats against Judah on behalf of their king, Sennacherib. And they spoke in Hebrew, and that's all in the Bible there in chapter 18. And the three representatives of Hezekiah even said, hey, don't speak in Hebrew. You're going to scare the people. Well, the guys knew Hebrew, and they spoke in Hebrew, and guess what? It worked. They scared the people. And because Assyria, again, they were ruthless. They were brutal. They were known to be this kind of aggressive army. And so Hezekiah's three representatives report back to the king this conversation that takes place just outside of Jerusalem, and that kind of ends chapter 18. So now let's go to chapter 19. So in chapter 19, Hezekiah hears the report from his three reps. And what does he do? I love this. I'm going to read it for you, as a matter of fact. The very first thing he does, chapter 19, the very first thing Hezekiah, and so it was, verse 1, chapter 19, when Hezekiah heard it, that is the report, he tore his clothes, he covered himself with sackcloth, and he went to the house of the Lord. Remember that. That's going to be a very important part of the story. So what does he do? Well, if I can put it in the Hollingsworth paraphrase, Hezekiah, this good king, this good-hearted king, knows that a very real threat is right outside their door. And the first place he does, he goes to church, and he asks to meet with the preacher. Now, that's kind of interesting. The preacher here was actually the prophet Isaiah. And you'll read some, if you read the whole of chapter 19, it was the prophet Isaiah. And Isaiah hears this report. I mean, Hezekiah knows they're in trouble. I want to read for you just this opening part. Here's Isaiah's response in verses 6 and 7 of chapter 19. Isaiah said to them,
Thus you shall say to your master, thus says the Lord, do not be afraid of the words which you've heard, with which the servants of the king of Assyria have blasphemed me. Surely I will send a spirit upon him, and he will hear a rumor and return to his own land, and I will cause him to fall by the sword in his own land. Again, kind of Hollingsworth paraphrase of that. Basically, Isaiah says to Hezekiah and the three representatives, basically, hey, don't be afraid. God's got this. We need to remember that today, don't we? When fear strikes our heart because trouble comes our way, I just have some good news. God's got it if we'll let him have it. God's got this. And so that's the initial response. Well, in the meantime, Sennacherib's three reps, go back to report to their king, Sennacherib. And old Sennacherib, Lord love him, he doesn't even hardly have time to meet with him, because guess what? He's already attacked another nation, Libnah. You can read that in chapter 19. He's busy with another war already. So they tell him what they heard down in Judah. And this time, Sennacherib writes a letter. I'm going to write a letter to Hezekiah, and I'm going to, basically in my letter, I'm going to tell him, hey, haven't you heard what we've done to all these other nations? Have any of the other nations that we've attacked, how's it fared well with them? And he even knew that they'd struck this alliance with Egypt, and he kind of brings that up. If you think Egypt is going to help you, you are sadly mistaken. So he writes this letter to Hezekiah. Well, Hezekiah receives this letter, and again, I love what Hezekiah does. I'm going to read it for you right out of God's word in chapter 19 and verse 14. Pick up the story with me in verse 14. Hezekiah received the letter from the hand of the messengers and read it. And here he does it again. Hezekiah went up to the house of the Lord, and he spread it before the Lord. He took this letter and laid it on the altar. I've got this picture in my mind. And then Hezekiah prayed before the Lord, and he said, O Lord God of Israel, the one who dwells between the cherubim, you are God, you alone of all the kingdoms of the earth. You've made heaven and earth, so incline your ear, O Lord, and hear. Open your eyes, O Lord, and see. Hear the words of Sennacherib, which he has sent to reproach the living God. Truly, Lord, the kings of Assyria have laid waste the nations and their lands, and they've cast their gods into the fire, for they were not gods, but the work of men's hands, wood and stone. Therefore, they destroyed them. But now, therefore, O Lord, our God, I pray, save us from his hand, that all the kingdoms of the earth may know that you are the Lord God, you alone. Man, what a great response. Hezekiah is afraid in the flesh. Naturally, the Syrians are here. They're outside the door. They've whipped all these other countries. They're coming our way. But he goes to the house of the Lord, and he lays his problem on the altar, and he begins to pray. Now, we're going to kind of pause the story here out of 2 Kings, and I want you to go on over to Psalm 46. And the reason I took all this time to set that stage and to tell you that story is that the 46th Psalm is written as a direct response to what I just read you in 2 Kings. Now, scholars kind of debate, did Hezekiah write it? Some believe maybe Isaiah wrote it. Some even believe another Hebrew scholar or poet wrote it. It really doesn't matter. Ultimately, the Bible doesn't tell us exactly who wrote it. I have my own interpretation. I believe it was Hezekiah, because I see Hezekiah as a praying man. I see Hezekiah as a worshiping man. I see Hezekiah as at least a politician trying to do the right thing, even though he wasn't perfect any more than our politicians are certainly not perfect today. But I believe it was Hezekiah. Now, with that as the backdrop, we've been a little out of sorts from what we normally do. But right here, right now, we're going to read, I believe, Hezekiah's response. Would you stand in honor of our God, and let me read for us the 46th Psalm, born directly out of this story. The Word of God says, God is our refuge and strength, a very present help in trouble. Therefore, we will not fear,
Even though the earth be moved, and though the mountains be carried into the midst of the sea, though its waters roar and be troubled, though the mountains shake with its swelling, there is a river whose streams shall make glad the city of God, the holy place of the tabernacle of the Most High. God is in the midst of her. She shall not be moved. God shall help her. Just at the break of dawn, the nations raged. The kingdoms were moved. He uttered his voice and the earth melted. The Lord of hosts is with us. The God of Jacob, our refuge. Come, behold the works of the Lord who has made desolations in the earth. He makes wars cease to the end of the earth. He breaks the bow. He cuts the spear in two. He burns the chariot in the fire. And now you know this verse. Be still and know that I am God. I will be exalted among the nations. I will be exalted in the earth. The Lord of hosts is with us, and the God of Jacob is our refuge. And all of God's people said, amen. Thank you. You may be seated. Now we're going to take just a moment. And this beautiful psalm, and it is a song, by the way, and it's in three stanzas, and we're going to take those three stanzas, and while we're not going to reread all of the verses, I want to shift not just the global application of peace in the midst of troubled times, warring times, or even national, but I really want to think personally. What about our lives? What does this mean to us? Is there something here for me? Is there something here for us? Well, there is. So let's pick it up. The first stanza is really verses 1, 2, and 3. And here's the teaching point. When we need peace, run to God who is our refuge and our strength. When we need peace, we need to run to God because he is our refuge and our strength. The word refuge here means, listen to this, a quiet place of refuge, a quiet place of refuge. So I just want to ask you, when something troubling comes into your life, when the Assyrian army of your world, when the Sennacherib of your world is just outside your door, where do you go? What's your first response? Was it like Hezekiah? Hezekiah, he ran to the Lord, didn't he? He went to the house of God. He went to the prophet of God. And the reason I think this is important for us personally is that sometimes when bad things happen in our life, like Jonah, we run away from God. We don't run to God. And there's encouragement here that there is a place of quiet solitude. That's what the word refuge means, a place of quiet solitude. And so how does that look in our lives? Well, it begins with your quiet time. You have a quiet time every day. What is a quiet time? It's exactly that. It's a time alone with the Lord. I have mine. I have my little spot at my house. I've told you this before, out on my deck. I usually have my Bible and my coffee, and I love the birds in my backyard. I've got, if I can just keep the squirrels from eating the food. But anyway, that's another sermon. But that's my quiet place. And let me tell you what, our quiet time begins just in a moment of solitude. And the best time to have a quiet time really is when it's not a bad time, right? The best time to have your quiet time is when it's not a bad time, because that way when a bad time comes, you're so into the rhythm of finding God as your place of refuge and your place of strength. And interestingly, the verse that says this, verse 1, God is our refuge and strength, a very present help in time of trouble. That word trouble means to be in a tight spot. You ever been in a tight spot? You ever kind of felt backed into a corner? That's what the word means, troubled. I have some great news for you. If you need that kind of peace, as we sang that wonderful song of our faith, it is well with my soul. It begins with solitude. It begins with that quietness. And not only a quiet time when we're by ourselves, but where did Hezekiah go? He went to the house of the Lord. When troubles come, don't leave church. Go to church. Some people leave church when they're going through a hard time because they buy the lie of the enemy. The enemy will always lie to us and say, they don't care. God doesn't care. Nobody knows. Nobody cares what you're going through. And suddenly you begin to feel isolated. Well, isolation is fine if it's solitude with the Lord, but don't let that isolation become permanent.
it's both in quietness of spirit when you're in your moments, just you and the Lord, but also the house of the Lord. Go to the house of the Lord. That's what Hezekiah, our psalmist, God is our refuge and our strength, a very present time in our time of tight places. As a matter of fact, there's so many Bible verses that speak of God as our refuge. Here's just a few. Deuteronomy 33:27. The eternal God is your refuge, and underneath are the everlasting arms. He will thrust out the enemy before you, and he will say, destroy. Psalm 18:2. The Lord is my rock, my fortress, my deliverer, my God, my strength, in whom I will trust. He's my shield, my horn of salvation, my stronghold. Psalm 91:2. I will say of the Lord, he is my refuge and my fortress, my God. In him I will trust. You get the point. If you need peace, a great place to go is to run to God as your refuge. Number two, the second verse of the song is verses 4-7. So when we need peace, here's teaching point number two. When we need peace, God is a river of living water. Look how verse 4 begins. There's a river whose streams make glad the city of God. Now, there's actually a little historical context that if you know this, it'll make that verse mean more to you. One of Sennacherib's military strategies was also to, on larger cities like Jerusalem that were fortified, and it's called a siege, S-E-I-G-E, a siege. In other words, you go and surround the city, you cut off the supplies, food can't get in, water can't get in, and you starve the people to death until they finally give up. That happened in the Civil War in Vicksburg. Ulysses S. Grant, that's how the Battle of Vicksburg, if you know your Civil War history, it was a siege in Vicksburg, and it worked. It's a very effective tactic. Well, Hezekiah was pretty smart, and so it wasn't just because of the Assyrians, but as king, he did a good thing, and he actually built, because there was an underground spring outside of Jerusalem called the Spring of Gihon, and Hezekiah, one of his work projects, he built a tunnel to bring that fresh water underground, under the wall, and into the city of Jerusalem. It's there still today. I have a picture of it. Look at this picture. That's the picture of one of the entrances to Hezekiah's tunnel. I've actually walked through. You can walk through Hezekiah's tunnel. Last time I was in Israel, our group, you can make a tour and you can walk through this thing. And I've done it twice now, the first and the last. Let me tell you what, I will not do that again because it is very, I'm claustrophobic. Remember that message I preached on fear? I got in there and I wanted out fast, okay? But I can say now I have been through Hezekiah's tunnel. The point of it is Hezekiah's thinking about this when the Holy Spirit inspires him to write, there is a river whose stream shall make glad the city of God. There may be a war on the outside. There may be an enemy threatening us on the outside, but there is a river of living water that is on the inside. Let me tell you what, folks, that's true for you too. Did you know that Jesus talked about it? Jesus talks about this very thing in John 7:38. He who believes in me, as the scriptures has said, out of his heart will flow rivers of living water. I have some real encouraging news to you today. If you need peace, Jesus is your peace. You come to Jesus if you don't know Jesus, and he will become your stream of living water. You will have strength on the inside when the war is raging on the outside. Hezekiah got that. He said, you know, I believe God's going to take care of us because the siege won't work because we have water on the inside. But then there's a third verse to this song, verses 8-11, and here's the teaching point. When we need peace, oh, and this is the hard one for so many of us, be still and know that he is God. Be still, that's verse 10, and know that I am God. You know, our natural tendency when we're facing trouble, and listen, don't think that this preacher, this pastor's perfect on this one. I'm not. Our natural tendency when troubles come, we just run here, we run there, we fret, we worry, don't we? And we just kind of get all divided on the inside. There's not that sense. As a matter of fact, I want to give a little twist on a familiar statement. You'll know this statement. I want you to complete the statement once I start it. Here, you'll be familiar with this. We have a little saying, don't just stand there, do something, right? You've heard that? Don't just stand there, do something. I want to turn that on its head.
Don't just do something. Stand there. You see, that's a whole different thought, isn't it? That's what this verse is talking about. Hezekiah knew that with an enemy on the outside who could take them down in a heartbeat, they were sorely outnumbered. And he knew that they had to be still and know that it was God, the Lord God of hosts, the God of Jacob, who was their refuge. Now we've got to go back to our story in 2 Kings. Because he takes the letter, he goes to the house of God, he spreads it out, and old Isaiah is there, and Isaiah gives this very lengthy response. You can read that on your own. It is verses 20 through 34 of chapter 19 of 2 Kings, okay? So go read that in your quiet time this week, and you'll read Hezekiah's response. It's an incredible response. But the real end of the story is in verse 35 of 2 Kings 19. I'm going to read that for you. And it can't, now remember, they're on the inside, they're in Jerusalem, they're hunkered down, waiting on this enemy. The big bad boy Assyrians are about to come in. They do have water on the inside, which means that they can have not only water, but they can even grow food, and they can survive a while because of this secret water source that Sennacherib didn't even know was there. But here's the verse. And it came to pass on a certain night that the angel of the Lord went out and killed in the camp of the Assyrians 185,000. And when the people arose early the next morning, there were the corpse, all dead. Get the picture. The angel of the Lord came, and in one night, without one military person having to go out and shoot a bow or throw a spear, God won the victory. Here's something I don't want you to ever forget. If you don't remember anything else about this message, hear this. When we get still before the Lord, God can do more in one moment in our stillness than we can do in a lifetime of worry and fret. Can I say that one more time? When we get still before the Lord, just like here, God can do more in a moment, one night, one angel, 185,000 enemies destroyed. God can do more in a moment of our stillness than we can do in a lifetime of worry and fret. Oh, what a great psalm this is. Matter of fact, October 31st for us is Halloween. We know that, All Saints Day, according to the church calendar. And it means something very different to us today, but October 31st of 1517, that's a long time ago. Interestingly, that date, October 31st, 1517, is sometimes called the 4th of July of the Protestant Reformation. Kind of interesting parallel. Why? So, well, it was on October 31st, 1517, that Martin Luther, the great reformer, remember he was a Catholic priest, but he saw all of the bad things that were going on, the abuses of the church. So he posted 95, they're called the 95 Theses, and he went and he nailed them to the door of the church, the castle, if you will, in Wittenberg, Germany. And these were 95 things that he had against the Roman Catholic Church, and in doing so started the Protestant Reformation, of which we still feel the effects of that to this very, very day. And in the midst of that

patriotic song celebrating our freedom and independence. And listen, the song that was the national anthem of the Reformation, we still sing today. We're going to sing it this morning. Matter of fact, in just a moment, I'm going to say a very brief prayer, and then we're going to stand, and it's going to be our invitation song. You're going to know this song. I'm not going to tell you what it is, because as soon as we sing it, you're going to go, oh, I know that song. Martin Luther wrote it, and by the way, he wrote it based completely on the 46th Psalm, because old Martin Luther got arrested and they threw him into prison because of his radical views. And it was while there he wrote the words that we are about to sing. In a moment, we're going to stand to our feet and sing it. But before I pray, this is our invitation, because if somebody here this morning, there is not peace like a river in your life, let me tell you what, you will only know peace when you know the Prince of Peace, and his name is Jesus. And we want to invite you to come and receive Jesus today. Come and join this church. Come and do business with God. This is the invitation, your time to respond. Here's the prayer, and then we stand, and then we sing. Father, would you, during this invitation, do what you do time and time and time again. The Word of God, inspired by the Spirit of God, comes to life in the child of God. And Father, we know what to do. We want to hear your voice. We want to hear your Spirit speak. And then we want to respond immediately in obedience. So as we sing and as we offer this invitation, may we do so under the banner of knowing that we can be still and know that you are God, and you will deliver us from all of our fears and our anxieties. But only in Jesus is that possible. And it's in Jesus' name we pray this prayer. Amen. Let's stand as we sing.

0: His kingdom is forever. Amen. Church family, y'all can be seated. It has been such an honor that we could worship with you on such a special day in the house of the Lord. Just a reminder that at the conclusion of this service, we have a team to my right, your left. If you're visiting or want to continue the conversation about what God's been doing in your life, we would love to continue that conversation with you. If you're a guest, we have a small gift we'd love to give you as well. In just a moment, I'm going to pass to Pastor Wes. We have a brother in Christ that's going to be walking. Dunbar, I'm so sorry, brother. He said he's got the full beard. Paul Dunbar, student pastor, is going to be in just a moment doing a baptism. I'm so sorry, dude. And I'll just say this. We had a baptism at our 8:30 hour. And oftentimes in this room, I know that we get to the end of the service and we've reached our limit. But let me just say this. Whenever someone walks through these waters of baptism, it is a moment of immense celebration. Angels in heaven are declaring praises to the Lord for moments like this, and I think we should do the same. So my challenge is that we celebrate this by standing up when someone walks in believer's baptism. Pastor Paul.
1: 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I mean, church, how we doing? Fantastic. It is exciting, and we always talk about, I know in our Next Gen team, the celebration of somebody walking through the...
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1: Are you still looking for that perfect church? Well, I'm sorry, ours ain't it. Hi, I'm Brother Tim Davis from Beulah Baptist Church. Reason our church is not perfect is we're full of people that's not perfect. People with problems, hurtings, troubles, probably a lot like yours. But we believe that Jesus said, "Come to me, all you who are heavy laden, and I'll give you rest." Don't you want that rest? Jesus also taught us that church should be a hospital for the broken and not a country club for the righteous. Come get some healing. 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
2: 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It's weird. We've got our offices right here in the back of Harvest Thrift Store. You can come out and visit there. But our men's and women's home are both in the Lafayette area. But that's not a far drive, and it's a pretty drive. But we're the only program that I know of in this area that doesn't charge for their services. We've never charged. A pastor asked me just recently, how much does it cost if I want to send one of my members here? And I said, I'll charge you the same thing Jesus charged me. Nothing. And we can do that because men and women, students like you, support us through your donations, through your time, through shopping at Harvest Thrift Store. So thank you for letting us share the love of God and the light of God and some of the darkest places, the broken hearts of men and women.

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That's Tasha Layton, and thank you just isn't enough. Good morning, everybody. I'm Steve Cubby Cubberson on this Sunday morning. It is Sunday, July 12th. Isn't that something? July's half over. Isn't it amazing how time flies? But my goodness, we're going to have a great time today. Lots of great contemporary Christian music coming your way. You just stick around. I'll be here until 5 o'clock. Like this one from Chandler Moore. This is God, I'm Just Grateful on Weekend Praise 88.7.

Stephen Curtis Chapman and More Than Conquerors on Praise 88.7. Let's look at our Sunday weather forecast. I think it's going to be rather wet. It's what it looks like. We're looking at a 90% chance of showers and thunderstorms throughout the day with highs around 89. Now tonight, the lows near 71. Only about a 70% chance tonight. But now tomorrow, back to 90. A 90% chance of thunderstorms on Monday with highs about 84. Monday night's low around 70 and mostly cloudy with a 50% chance of rain. Here's Josiah Queen with his latest single. This is Demons. Oh.

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That's the group House Fires and I'll Give You Thanks. Let's look at our scripture for this Sunday morning, and I believe you're going to recognize the scripture. It's a very, very good scripture, as they all are, in my opinion. This is the 12th day of July, and we're going to go to the book of Matthew, Matthew 4:4, fourth chapter, fourth verse, one verse. Jesus answered, "It is written, man shall not live by bread alone, but on every word that comes from the mouth of God." Mm-hmm. See, we don't need to be so dependent on the things of the world. We need to live by what comes from the mouth of God. And you know how you find out? You read His word. That's how you find out. That's the best way. That's God speaking to us right there. So, yeah. Let's just plan to live our lives on every word that comes from the mouth of God. Coming up, we got Pat Barrett with his latest single, "I've Got a Fire."

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Yes, it really is Amazing Grace from Crowder and Phil Wickham on Praise 88.7. And speaking of Phil Wickham, I just saw on his Facebook page that he has a few announcements to make. He's got some announcements. Okay, you ready? Number one, God is real and he loves you. That's really kind of two, but you know what I mean. God is real and God loves you. Number two, Argentina's win over Egypt in the World Cup made him very emotional. I guess he's a big soccer fan, I guess. And number three, the third announcement, he has a big announcement to make. So anyway, that's the three. If you want to check it out on his Facebook page, you can probably get a hint as to what the third announcement is. In the meantime, here's Seth Schleter. This is Turn It to Praise. You

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Ryan Stevenson and I Cry Jesus on Praise 88.7. Got a song on the way from Kane. I just saw where Kane, they're working on some new poses for their album covers. Yeah. They posted a funny video in which they recreated some of their interesting album covers. If you know the group Kane and you've seen any of their album covers, you'll know what I mean. They dress a little wild and crazy, a little wacky, and it's all in fun, and they're a super good group. And here they are with their latest single. 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

That is the healer from Casting Crowns on Praise 88.7 on this Sunday morning. Let's look at our weather forecast for the day. It looks like we're going to expect some rain for the day. The highs today going to be somewhere around 90 degrees with an 80% chance of thunderstorms. Tonight about the same with the lows around 71, 80% tonight as well. On Monday, we're looking at a 90% chance of showers and thunderstorms with highs on Monday about 84 degrees. Monday night's low about 69. Again, an 80% chance of showers and thunderstorms expected for Monday night. Coming up, we got We the Kingdom and Rescue Me on Weekend Praise 88.7. Good morning, everybody.

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Tyler Philip Ratcliffe with Bigger and More Beautiful. You know, I got a lot of soccer fans. Of course, the World Cup competition's been going on and everything. Did you know the first World Cup soccer competition began in Uruguay? And that was in 1930 on this date in history. So, yeah, that was quite some time ago. But soccer is very, very popular. And people watch the World Cup. And I've watched a little myself. It's pretty exciting. Coming up now, we got Lost and Found with Look at What God Has Done. Praise 88.7 with Cubby.

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Yes, I just saw a question I wanted to share with you this morning, or ask of you. How does the gift of eternal life give you hope? You know, my answer would be that I know without a doubt that I have a place in heaven, because Jesus said, I'm going to prepare a place for you. And when I come back, I'm going to take you with me. So I know that Jesus doesn't lie, that God never tells stories. He doesn't tell things that aren't true. And he has prepared a place for me and for you if you're a child of God. So the gift of eternal life gives me extreme hope, because now I know that my eternity is set, because God promised it so. So that's the way I feel about that. David Crowder on the way with Come and Listen.

Yes, he reigns from 2003. That's the Newsboys on Weekend Praise. Got Ann Wilson on the way. I just saw on musicrow.com that Ann Wilson is going to release an expanded version of her album Stars, with Stars due out this week, as a matter of fact. The 17-track deluxe album adds 5 new tracks that deepen the project's message of hope and healing and holding tight to Jesus through every season. Ann Wilson, what an amazing artist. Here she is with Hey Girl on Weekend Praise 88.7.

Thank God from Leanna Crawford on Weekend Praise. Coming up, my man, this is Jason Crabb, and God can use a broken man. Praise God for that.

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Hi, this is Megan Woods, and I remember being a little girl in the car and listening to Casting Crowns for the very first time on Christian radio. Christian radio has impacted my family in so many ways. It has given my family hope and encouragement through some really hard times and always pointed us back to Jesus. It's how I learned scripture and was the foundation for my faith. So I'm so grateful to Christian radio and to get to be a part of something so beautiful.

What a great song from Tasha Layton and Meet Me in the Valley. Just reading a statement here that I saw on Facebook. It's from the Pathway to Victory Facebook page. The attack is not against you. It's against your assignment. Don't take it personal. You see, we don't fight with flesh and blood. We fight with principalities and powers. And we cannot do that alone. You have to have God on your side to fight the wars that we fight in this world. And so keep your eyes on Jesus. The attack is not against you. It's against the assignment that God has given you. And so don't take it personal, but you got to have God on your side. So remember that. Here's Gary LaVox.

That is The Distance from Gary LaVox from Rascal Flatts on Praise 88.7. Coming up at 10 o'clock, we'll have the church services from First Baptist Church Opelika right here on Praise 88.7. So stay tuned for that in just a few moments. In the meantime, here's Elevation Worship. This is Alleluia.

0: Good morning. This is Jeff Meyer, Senior Pastor, First Baptist Church of Opelika. What a privilege it is to be broadcasting on 88.7 FM. It is a thrill. It is an honor that each and every week we have the opportunity to bring one of our contemporary services to your ears on 88.7. We are at the top of the hour. It is right at 10 a.m. and we are going live to the 316 Center where you have the privilege of joining us by way of radio. Now, one thing I want to communicate is very important. Is I realize that you may be in your home, you may be driving around town, and you're listening live on 88.7. You're not physically on our campus. You're not physically within the room, but that's okay. We serve a God that we worship in spirit and in truth, and that is our desire and our goal today. Thank you so much for being a part of our service. 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Welcome. 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
1: Good morning, First Baptist Opelika family, and welcome to Sunday. 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Lessons begin the week of August 10th. Ladies, you're invited to our Women's Ministry Tacos and Trivia Night on Wednesday, July 22nd, from 6:15 to 7:30 p.m. in the Women's Retreat. Enjoy a Taco Mama Taco Bar, have some fun with trivia, and spend the evening connecting with other women from our church family. Registration is required, so be sure to sign up today. Men, there's just 1 month left until Stand Men's Conference, happening August 7th and 8th here at First Baptist Opelika. Don't miss this opportunity to be challenged and encouraged through powerful biblical teaching, Christ-centered worship, and authentic fellowship with other men. If you haven't registered yet, now is the time. We look forward to seeing you there. You can register for all these events at fbcopelika.com/events. If you'd like to meet our team, we would love to connect with you right after the service in the parlor. It is located just outside of the worship center. Don't forget, summer evening service is tonight at 6 p.m. in the well. We hope you'll make plans to join us. Have a great rest of your day.
2: Well, church family, good morning. And welcome to our 9:45 worship hour. My name is Will, one of the pastors here at our church. And we are honored that at this hour we get to worship the Lord together. If you are visiting this morning, we would love to connect with you at the conclusion of our service out here at this table. We have a guest team and a reception team. We'd love to meet you. We have a gift for you. And to all of you that are not just in this room, but worshiping with us online, we want to thank you for taking time. I know the summer, there's a myriad of circumstances that prevent people from being here on a Sunday morning, whether that be with mobility or just your summer schedule. But we're honored that wherever you are, we get to worship together this morning. This is a special Sunday. We're calling it Serve Sunday. And I don't ever do this, but I want you to do something for me. I want you to pull out your cell phone. If you have your cell phone, I want you to pull it out for me. We have a group project that we're all about to participate in. As we move into the fall, there are a myriad of ways at our church to plug in and serve. And we are on track to have probably the largest church membership growth in our church's history this year, which means that there are a lot of people that are just joining our church that are probably trying to find ways to plug in and serve, which is why if you pull out your phone and you type in the number 58121, this is me telling you to go ahead and do it. I've already done it, or else I would do it in real time with you. And you text the word serve, you will get a link sent to your phone where you can check the areas of ministry that you want to hear more information about plugging in, or maybe hearing about how you can serve. That ranges from our preschool ministry, which I call the Panama Canal of First Baptist Church of Opelika. We have a lot of babies, and they need a safe and careful environment where they can love and be loved, and all the way to our parking team, to our age-graded ministries, our media team, and our media presence, everything in between. If you text the word SERVE to 58121, you'll get a link, and you can just check who you want to hear from. And in the coming days, different people from our team will reach out and check in with you. There are a lot of ways to serve. And if we've learned anything over this last season, we don't need to be on the sidelines of what God's doing in our church family. And so we just want you to be a part of that. You just text SERVE to 58121. I would love to pray for us, and we will open and begin worshiping the Lord. Let's pray. Father, thank you for the joy of getting to pause in the middle of our week and gather as a church family. Father, the fellowship is sweet. Worship is sweet. Hearing from your word, I pray that this morning you would be lifted up, that you would get us out of the way, and that as we lift high your name, you would pull us closer to you. I pray that you would be with all of us in this room as we lift high your name. And it's in your Son's name we pray. Amen. Church family, y'all can stand as we worship.

Yes, it's time to believe, not because of what we can believe, but because of the blood of Jesus Christ makes that possible. He's the Almighty. Sing it.

0: when we recognize that Christ is the goal, Christ is the treasure, the beautiful thing about it is that you don't have to wake up wondering if God has a plan for your life. Someone once put it, if you have a pulse, you have a purpose. And the beauty of that is that God's given us His Word, and He's told us who we are called to be and what the church is called to be in this world, which is why each and every week we say the Great Commission together. You'll see that behind me. And it just reminds us and reminds our church, reminds us individually of what the main thing is, the main thing. And so would y'all join me as we say the Great Commission together? And Jesus came and said to them, "All authority in heaven and on earth has been given to me. Go therefore and make disciples of all nations, baptizing them in the name of the Father and of the Son and of the Holy Spirit, teaching them to observe all that I have commanded you. And behold, I am with you always to the end of the age." Church family, y'all can be seated. This morning, our deacon of the day is Will Black. He's going to come and pray for us. He's going to pray for our tithes and offerings, but also pray for the Bell family, a family that came through our church that we sent out, and they have planted a church in Montgomery, Alabama. So, brother, would you pray for us?
1: Yes, pray with me, please. God, you are holy and you are good. What a privilege to be here and gathered in your name, Lord. We ask that you bless our time of worship, bless the reading and the study of your word. God, we ask that you be with the Bell family as they seek to fulfill your great commission. God, we just pray that you draw them near to you and your throne of grace. We pray for unity in what they're doing. And God, may they just always strive to seek your will, Lord. God, we ask that you bless this time of offering and giving. May we do it cheerfully and joyfully. And may it be used to glorify you, God, because you're worthy of it all. Amen.
0: If you're on the right side of every aisle, there's a basket underneath your chair. If y'all would pass those from right to left, and our ushers and deacons will collect those. If you're a guest with us this morning, there's no obligation to give. This is for furthering the mission of our church that God's called us to do locally and abroad. And if you're a guest with us, we're just glad you're here. If you want to connect with us, you can text these different words to 58121. Our pastors, we actually get these each and every day, and one of our pastors will reach out to you and would love to take time to hear what God's doing in your life. This morning, as we continue our study through the Psalms, we're really blessed. Paul Dunbar, our student pastor, is going to be preaching this morning. I have to say that because we don't have a special guest preaching. Paul just shaved his head and got a big spray tan. We have a lot to celebrate. There are roughly 430 people, students, going down to summer camp next week. And because of that, Paul's a man of his word. They set some high marks of doing whatever's necessary to get kids motivated to sign up for camp. So Paul, like the good man he is, shaved his head, spent the night in the parking lot on Wednesday night, and then got a really dark spray tan. So this is, in fact, our student pastor, Paul Dunbar. It's not a guest preacher. You'll see this video that we'll play, and then Paul's going to bring us the word.

How we doing, church? Great. That's right. I am Paul with a shaved head. We had a lot going on. We filled up camp, and 8 buses leave tomorrow, and we do incentives for every 50. So we've taken the ACT, and the results will be revealed at camp. Haircut, shaved head. I went all the way. The Sawyer and Jack just did a guard because they're just not a man yet, and it's okay. The spray tan last night, the pictures are not really probably appropriate for social media, but they're out there. My kids have some, but my hands are evidence. But I woke up this, I did everything they said, and this is what I get, I guess. I don't know. But the desire ultimately was just to get kids excited to go to camp, because I know for me, when I surrendered to ministry, it happened at a church camp, a student camp, actually, at 25. And so we know if you've had any participation in camp, it just can be life-changing. And that's our prayer. All the dumb and stupid things that we do are strictly to get kids to come to camp, to not hear from any person or band, but to hear and feel and experience the presence of God. And the same desire that's going to happen this week at camp is the prayer for today. Because I know that there is a number of people sitting in this room that are spiritually thirsty, that are exhausted, that are weary. And maybe you're not there, maybe you've been there, but the psalm that we're going to read today from David in Psalm 63 shows us the prescription on how we should walk through life, especially when we are spiritually thirsty. I've titled today's message, When You Thirst. Not everybody's thirsty right now. Not everybody has that unquenchable thirst going on, but there will be a time, or has been a time, and this is a reminder for us. And so I want to give you a little context of David and what's going on in his life, and then we're going to read the text, and we're just going to walk through literally this beautiful 5-piece formula prescription. Some of you would call those points. I'm calling them a piece of a prescription. So for the time being, I get to be a pharmacist and read God's word, and we're going to put this together. So what we see here is David is in the wilderness of Judah. He is physically thirsty. He is emotionally thirsty. He is spiritually thirsty. He is being pursued. He is in a dry land, yet his soul thirsts most for God. I think if we get anything out of this, we need to understand that when we get in these spaces and places, our response first and foremost needs to be to the God of the universe, the creator. That's it. And David recognizes that. He is fleeing from King Saul. Early in David's life, when Saul had hunted him as a fugitive, he was anointed but was not yet king. If you look in 1 Samuel 22 through 24, especially specifically in chapter 23, verses 14 and 15, we see when David wrote this psalm. Most commentators would agree that 1 Samuel 23, when it says the mountains of Ziph, it's a fun word to say, Ziph, Z-I-P-H. But I want to give you just a little visual of what this terrain looked like. It was rugged and hilly. Don't think like the Rockies or the Alps, but steep, rocky hills, ridges. It's what they called mountains biblically. If you've ever been there, you know what I'm talking about. The area had limestone hills, cliffs, deep riverbeds, dry riverbeds, caves, and boulders. It was ideal for concealment, but it was difficult to traverse and to survive. It was barren and arid. For those that live in Alabama, that word arid is not familiar. That means dry as a bone. No rain, no humidity. Classic wilderness. Little vegetation, little water, harsh conditions. In ancient times and even today, it has limited trees or woody patches, mostly shrubbery, rocks, and open slopes. Summers are extremely hot and dry, and winters can bring some rain, but it's still extremely challenging. And today we're going to look at how we respond when we are in seasons of spiritual dryness. A lot of you are sitting there today and you're like, man, I'm dry. And you're not really sure how to handle it. That's the beautiful thing about God's word. It shows us, it teaches us, it gives us the blueprint of how we respond in certain situations. Many of you may not know that I'm a type 1 diabetic.
And 15, 16, 17 years ago, I got really, really sick at the state track meet. I was coaching. I wasn't a believer. I got really, really, really sick. And then after about 48 hours, I felt better. And then for the next month, I started losing weight. And I thought, this is awesome. I'm running a mile a week and I'm losing weight. Like, great. Lo and behold, it wasn't that. Towards the very end, when I got diagnosed, I was drinking upwards of 5 gallons of water and Gatorade a day. I could not quench this thirst that I had. I describe it as filling your mouth with cotton balls, and that's how dry I was. Well, the problem was, is I recognized I had a thirst, and I was doing what I thought was right. Drink, drink, drink, drink, drink. But I was not quenching my thirst. And because of that, I was going to the restroom a lot, which come to find out was how I was losing weight. You see, there was a problem. There's a real solution. I wasn't doing the right solution, and I was only compounding and making things worse. And we do the same thing when we are spiritually dry. Thankfully, modern medicine, they diagnosed me with type 1 diabetes, and I got on the right prescription, and then here we are. Still kicking it. Put on a little bit of weight. I got down to like 208. Imagine me at 208 pounds. I looked sick. I did look sick. I thought it was because I was running a mile a day. But if there was a main point that you catch for this morning, it's this. When you thirst, satisfy your soul with God alone, because he is better than life. When you thirst, satisfy your soul with God, because it is better than life. If you would, I would invite you to stand as we read Psalm 63, and then we're going to pray, and then we're just going to walk through the text. Follow along with me. David says, "O God, you are my God. Early I will seek you. My soul thirsts for you. My flesh longs for you in a dry and thirsty land where there is no water. So I have looked for you in the sanctuary to see your power and your glory. Because your loving kindness is better than life, my lips shall praise you. Thus I will bless you while I live. I will lift up my hands in your name. My soul shall be satisfied as with marrow and fatness. And my mouth shall praise you with joyful lips." Verse 6, "When I remember you on my bed, I meditate on you in the night watches. Because you have been my help, therefore in the shadow of your wings I will rejoice. My soul follows close behind you. Your right hand upholds me. But those who seek my life to destroy it shall go into the lower parts of the earth. They shall fall by the sword. They shall be a portion for jackals. But the king shall rejoice in God. Everyone who swears by him shall glory. But the mouth of those who speak lies shall be stopped." Let us pray. God, we love you and we thank you. God, there are people here today that are thirsty, that want to quench that thirst. And so, God, let us see in your text. Let us be changed by your word. Let us be satisfied in you alone. We love you and we praise you. And all God's people said, amen. You may be seated. As we walk through this, it gives us a real easy way to follow along. The first point that we must see is you must recognize your thirst for God. David declares in verse 1, "O God, you are my God. Early I will seek you. My soul thirsts for you." And just a question I have to ask is, do we declare that he is our God? Do we seek him? And does our soul thirst for him? David was on the run. He was exhausted. I've never been pursued for my life, but I can only imagine what that does to you. And he says things like, "My flesh longs for you in a dry and thirsty land where there is no water." He acknowledges this intense spiritual thirst in the wilderness. And there are times in our lives when we will feel this intense spiritual thirst. And it's not because you're crazy. It's reality. We will get to this space, and it could be from exhaustion. It could be because we're running from God. It could be because of attacks from the enemy. But understand this. When you are in a battle, which we are every day, Paul tells us to put on the whole armor of God, you will exhaust yourself. You will. And the question is, where do you try and fill yourself up? Where do you try and get satisfaction? You cannot fight forever and not get tired.
We have to remember where to fill up our cup, where to replenish it, where and when we should run to God to get filled up from God. The question is, though, when we are thirsty, what do we seek to quench that thirst? I mean, because in reality, a lot of us, we run to the wrong place. And we find ourselves unsatisfied. And I just want to maybe identify, what are some of these deserts that we're in? Is it stress? Is it loss? Is it spiritual dryness? Is it crisis? We do try so often to quench this thirst with lesser things. We try to quench it with success, relationships, entertainment, substance, distractions. But true satisfaction starts with honest recognition that God is the one that satisfies our soul. Only God can fill the void. In the reality of things, stress is a real thing. Kids, job, schedules, families. We have to understand that those things can be attacks from the wicked one, which will pull us to a place of spiritual dryness if we do not continue to go back to the source of the living water. And that's what we have to understand. Maybe you've slowly drifted away from God. Maybe you're running from something God's calling you to. We just had a text thread that you could be a part of, 58121, and text the word SERF. A church our size, we need people to serve. You have been given a mission. Will said it. If you have a pulse, you have a purpose. And maybe God's calling you to do something crazy, like go into the mission field. Or maybe he's calling you to do something crazier, like go serve with the babies. To me, that's crazier. But whatever God's calling you to, you can end up in a place of spiritual dryness if you continue to run from God. Maybe you're in crisis right now. Maybe it's financial. Maybe it's health. Maybe it's family. If we do not recognize where we get satisfaction, you will end up in a place of spiritual dryness. And so I want you to ask yourself this: what am I really thirsting for? And am I turning that to God, or am I trying to fulfill that satisfaction on my own? Recognizing this thirst issue is the first thing, but knowing where to quench it is the only thing that matters. So the first thing you have to understand is recognize when you are spiritually thirsty. Recognize when you are physically exhausted, and understand that only God can satisfy. The second point that we're going to see out of this in verse 2 is remembering God's past faithfulness and glory. David says this: so I have looked for you in the sanctuary to see your power and your glory. David doesn't look to his friends. He doesn't look to his equipment. He doesn't look to a plan to take out Saul. He looks for him in the sanctuary. He remembers who God is. He recalls these past encounters with God, whether it was in worship, and he anchors his soul to what he's already seen. How many of you remember when you gave your life to Christ? I mean, that's a miracle in itself. And when you find yourself spiritually dry, recall that. Recall the things that God has done. These testimonies what fill us up and increase and help us remember who God is and be satisfied. Remember how God saved you. Remember the power of prayer. Remember what God has done, will do, and will continue to do. But he does all this, why? Because he has a desire to see God's power. He wants to see God's glory. I think about that. When we come in here to worship, are we genuinely worshiping in a way to see God's power and to see his glory? Or are we just going through the motions? Just one more thing to check off. Do you worship like you are trying to quench a thirst or check a box?
I know that when I was sick, I was literally just trying to drink anything that would satisfy this thirst. And I'll be honest, there was nothing there. Water didn't work. Gatorade didn't work. I ate so much pineapple, I got sores in my mouth. Nothing would work. And so what are you remembering? The third thing that we see, verses 3-6, is how we remember when we recognize leads us to this, that we will respond with wholehearted praise and satisfaction. This is where it gets really, really fun and interesting. There's this pattern here. There's a recognition. There's a remembering. There's a response. And this is what we're going to talk about. Because why? Because of your loving kindness, it is better than life. When we recognize and we remember who God is, it changes everything about everything, and it causes us to do something. It causes our lips to praise Him. And we will bless God with our voice. I will lift up my hands in your name. My soul shall be satisfied as with marrow and fatness, and my mouth will praise you with joyful lips. We have to understand that praise is a deliberate choice. It is. How we praise God is a choice. But a lot of times we make that choice based on what people will think and not who we're praising. I mean, that's the truth. I'm guilty of it. You're kind of nervous. Tim Hawkins has a great clip about it. But when we focus on the Creator, it makes our worship change. It is what satisfies our soul. We're commanded to continue to meet, but how many people, when we begin to get spiritually dry, we drift. Nah, I'm not going to go to church. I'm not going to hit Sunday school. I'm not going to meet with my buddies at Bible study. We isolate ourselves, and that's exactly what the enemy wants, is to get you isolated, to convince you you're the only one going through what you're going through. And we find ourselves in this place. But David is showing us. We have to recognize. We have to remember. And when we do this, we will respond. I know this. When I was playing football in high school and in college, there were moments during practice, and this is a lot different than if there's any young people in the room. We didn't have hydration breaks like the FIFA World Cup. We didn't have like scheduled water breaks. It was when the coaches felt like they were a little thirsty. And you ran over to whatever minimal water source you had. And if you were smart, you were an upperclassman, you know that that water horse that's metal, the first 20 seconds is going to be scalding hot, so you let the freshman go. And then as soon as you knew it cooled off, you got in there and you didn't care if your jersey, your face, your helmet, your cleats, you didn't care what got wet. But when we are worshiping, does it look like somebody who is chasing after water because they are so thirsty? They don't care what people think. They don't care what it looks like. I mean, that's what David's describing here. He goes on to say this. He goes, I will be satisfied as marrow and fatness. So I guess this was like a delicacy in the biblical times. I'm sure it is today. You can go to some high-end restaurant, probably order marrow and fatness. I'm sure maybe it's good. Maybe it is. But what he's saying is this delicacy of a meal is when you eat that meal, it satisfies you deep down in your soul. And so I did a poll in our office. I was working on this as we're working on camp and all of these things are going on. And I said, hey, what is that one meal that just, man, you eat it and you are so satisfied? And here's what we came up with. I want to share it with you. Sawyer, our guy's associate, said chicken and rice with shrimp and extra yum-yum sauce. That's a classic big man dish. I'm going to be full. It's going to taste good. It's probably going to leave a little residue. And he's like, ah. Bree said dark chocolate and raspberry mousse cake. Hey, everybody can do their own thing. Kelly said a really good steak. I can get behind that. For me, there's this one meal at this restaurant that my wife and I go to once a year on our anniversary. Shout out, 22 years this past Friday. We haven't gone yet because there's a lot going on in our life. We're going to go when we get back from camp. But it's this one meal, literally, I look forward to it. When I eat it, I'm so satisfied. And here's the crazy thing about that meal. Think about that meal and what happens. We're going to see this happen in the text. He's describing it for us. You can't stop talking about it.
Think about that meal. My wife said the best meal for her just satisfied is like a good old cheeseburger. That's why I married her. She loves good food. But when you eat something good, do you just keep it to yourself? No. What do we do in 2026? We take a picture. We put it on Instagram. We want everybody to know how good this meal was. When we recognize God is our satisfaction and he hits deep in our soul, does your life reflect that of somebody that is always talking about King Jesus? I don't know. But when you are fully satisfied, it puts you in a space and a place where you cannot not talk about the thing that satisfied you. And then we see this. He rolls right into rest in God's protection. That's your fourth point. Psalm 63, 7 and 8. He says, rest in God's protection. When we are satisfied with the right thing, we are going to talk about it, and then it's going to lead us into rest. But here's what happens. We try to get satisfied in the wrong things. We try to get satisfied in people. We try to get satisfied in our kids. We try to get satisfied in our status. We try to get satisfied in money. All of those things are not bad things. I love my wife. I love my kids. I love what little money I have in my bank account. I love my car. But if that is the source of trying to be satisfied, I'm always going to be let down, unfulfilled, and unsatisfied. And so if you're sitting here spiritually dry and spiritually thirsty, ask yourself, what am I trying to get satisfied with? What am I trying to get fulfilled with? But what happens? David says, I will rest in the shadow of your wings. I will rejoice. My soul follows close behind you. Your right hand upholds me. Think about that good meal. Think about that football practice when it's over and you get rehydrated. And what do? You rest. You can genuinely rest. And what happens when we get filled up with God and we recognize he is our protector, he is our provider, then we can relax and we can rest. Because what he's about to roll into is the different attacks and the ways that the world is going to try and destroy you and take you down. But because we're satisfied in God, because we remember who God is, because we praise God and we get filled up, we are resting under him, knowing that no matter what comes, we're going to be okay. But so often, especially as men, we think we can handle it on our own. We think we can fix that problem on our own. For some people, we run to substance. For some people, we hang on every word that somebody says. And we have to remember that it is God alone who we should run to. It is God alone who protects us. And it is God alone who upholds us. This word uphold, I thought was very unique. And so I did a little dive into this. And here's what it means. It literally means to sustain, to support, to keep from falling. And many of us are falling and need support, but we're trying to do it on our own. We're trying to self-sustain. We're trying to self-support. And we're trying to keep from falling all on our own. And that's not the biblical prescription. The biblical prescription is community, but ultimately God Almighty. He is the one that will uphold us. And anything that's filling in that blank to sustain you is going to leave you falling on your face. And it will never work. And so in this prescription, we're going to take a really hard right turn. We see that we have to recognize. We see that we have to remember. We see that we have to respond. But point five is this, that we have to rejoice in God's ultimate victory.
Verses 9, 10, and 11 take this turn where it says this: those that seek my soul to destroy it, they shall fall by the sword. They shall be a portion of foxes. But the king shall rejoice. David had enemies just like you and me. People are talking about you. People want to tear you down. The wicked one will use anything and everything to try and get you to not remember, to not follow God. But have you forgotten the end of the story? Have you forgotten that Jesus has already declared that he has conquered it all? That he's coming back on a white horse and we win? And so David knew that even in the midst of this cave and fleeing, he knew. And we should remember that. And just like David, who was in danger and on the run, he wasn't bitter, he wasn't vengeful, and he wasn't hopeless. But here's what he did. He trusted and remembered that God sees every attack against his children. I mean, attacks are going to come. They will. But David trusted and remembered. He trusted and remembered that God will bring justice. He trusted and remembered that those who oppose God and his people will not have the final word. And he trusted and remembered that God's people, all of us, if you profess faith in Jesus, can rejoice before the victory is even possible. This reminder for us in these last three verses is that God fights for us. You were never created to fight this on your own. And if you've been fighting it on your own and you're spiritually exhausted and you're physically exhausted, where are you trying to quench your thirst from? Because David declares God. And the question I have for you is, are you declaring God? And so when the world seems to be coming at you from all areas, when it seems like you have no hope, my encouragement is, remember that he is in control. In these seasons of spiritual attack and dryness and real life trouble, choose to rejoice in God. There couldn't be a better week for me to have to study, put together, and preach Psalm 63. Because when you've been in the Christian world long enough, you know when God's about to do something, because it seems like a few more attacks are coming. And this week has been crazy. I'm not one. I'm an open book. I have no qualms telling you, and it's not poor, pitiful me. I just want you to see real life application. So we're taking almost 415, 420 people, adults and students and band speaker and all the things. Well, my wife and I, we can recognize that this week's going to be crazy. Sunday last week, our 14-year-old dog had a seizure. I had never seen a seizure. And in our house, a dog is just a dog. It's a family pet. It's not a like seventh member of our family. I love my dog, but that was weird. Sunday, we're trying to rest. We got to go to the vet to figure out what's going on. And then the doctor tells us we have to put Valium in a place that I thought, what are you talking about? Monday, I wake up at 6 a.m. and a pipe's busted in my wall. Tuesday, my dad has knee replacement surgery. Wednesday, we're getting ready for a church service, camping in the parking lot, shaving our heads. We're pouring out. We're tired. And at any moment in time, the minute I forget why I'm doing, who I'm doing it for, I could get in the flesh real quick. And I'm reminded that attacks are going to come. And I am satisfied because I'm expectant of what God is going to do next week. And so my encouragement for you would be the same thing. If you're in that place, remember who satisfies. Remember who quenches. Worship and respond accordingly and be expectant of what God's going to do. Am I going to sit up here and tell you life's going to get easy? Absolutely not. Life gets easy when we die and God calls us home and we get to praise him till eternity. But in the time being, if you're in a spiritually dry place or have been, you will be, you've got to recognize who quenches our thirst, who quenches our soul. You got to remember what God's done in the past, so you can be expectant of what's to come in the future. We should be a church that responds accordingly, that is not afraid, as 1 Timothy 2:8 says, to raise holy hands.
And remember, we can rest in the God of the universe that upholds us. Not your spouse, not your kids or job or title or identity. And we can rejoice in the victory that's coming. That's what Psalm 63 is telling us. So it should excite us and motivate us that if we are spiritually dry, it's okay and it's temporary. We just have to get to the right source. Not Gatorade and gallons of water, but actually insulin if you're a diabetic. And so here's what's going to happen, church. I'm going to pray. The band's going to come up. And there's two responses that could happen. One, you're not following Jesus and you are so dry and so lost and you're like, what do I do? Believe in who Jesus is and his death, burial, and resurrection. I'll be right here. If you've never put your faith in Jesus and declared that God is God of the universe who sent his son to die on the cross so that you and I may have life and life abundantly, that's the first step. There's people in blue lanyards. There's some pastors over here. But for the rest of us, if you're in a spiritually dry place, remember, recognize, respond, rest, and rejoice in who God is, because he is the only thing that will satisfy your soul. So you have an opportunity, church. You can sit there and do nothing. Or that nudge, that pull, that tug that God's doing, do something with that. Respond differently. Let God satisfy your soul. If you've never put faith in Jesus, hey, maybe you walk up here and people are going to see you, but that's okay. But let's be a people that can recognize, that can remember, that can respond, that can rest, and ultimately be a church family that rejoices because Jesus wins, and we get to be a part of that. Let's pray. Let's respond. God, we love you and we thank you. We know that you are in control, and seasons of dryness, exhaustion, they're real. But God, what David shows us in Psalm 63 is that you are what satisfies our soul. And so God, as a church, if there's anybody here that's never put their faith in Jesus, we ask that you move them to come and talk, to know more about this Jesus that gives life and life abundantly. But for the rest of us, in a spiritually dry place, help us to declare and be satisfied in you alone. And during this last song, let us respond accordingly with loud voices and high hands, unashamed of who you are. Because you loved us so much, you sent your son Jesus to die. And that alone, we should have zero care what people think. We love you and we praise you. And all God's people said, amen.

10th Avenue North and What You Want on Praise 88.7. We also heard from Andrew Ribb. Coming up, we got Stars Go Dim, Matt Maher, and here's Seth Schleter.

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0: East Alabama Youth for Christ reaches 11 to 19-year-olds who are lost and unchurched. We do that across seven counties: Chambers, Tallapoosa, Macon, Randolph, Russell, Montgomery, and Lee County. 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

That's Demons from Josiah Queen on Praise 88.7. I got Ellie Holcomb on the way. I know on her Facebook page, she wished the United States a happy birthday on her social page, adding that she is so grateful for so many who have fought for freedom, for those who have fought to make sure we continue to live into the dream of this country. And so she's very pleased. Here she is with I Will Carry You.

Matt Redman and Upon Him on Praise 88.7. Top of the noonday hour. Let's look at our weather forecast for the afternoon. They're calling for a 90% chance of showers and thunderstorms. We'll see mostly cloudy skies. Highs today going to get up to 90 degrees. Tonight's low about 71. Again, an 80% chance of rain tonight. About the same for tomorrow with highs near 84 and an 80% chance of showers. Much the same for Monday night with the lows around 69 degrees. Coming up, here's Jesus All Along from Franny Cash.

0: so long.
1: Peter Burton and So Long on Praise 88.7. I love Hannah Kerr. I love her music. I've seen her a number of times in concert. Had a chance to meet with her and her husband a couple of times, and they're super nice people. I saw on her Facebook page, she reflected on the two-year anniversary of her album, As I Am. She explains how her marriage made her realize that God loves her more deeply than her husband does. You can hear it all on her reels on her Facebook page. Here she is with her hit Warrior on Praise 88.7.

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0: Hey, Kenny, open up. I know you're in there, yo, man. Yo, Kenny, we got school. Kenny, come on. 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All right, that's it. Come on, y'all.
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0: The king of heaven wants me. So this world has lost its grip on me.
1: That's Control from 10th Avenue North on Praise 88.7. I saw this statement on pray.com, and it's real simple. It says, miracles happen where faith refuses to quit. Wow, that's good stuff. You know, I saw an acrostic for the word faith. Father, all in thy hands. Faith is, Father, all in thy hands I surrender. So strengthen your faith each day by spending time with the Lord. Here's Seth Schleter, and turn it to praise.

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That's Heal Me from Grace Gonzalez on Praise 88.7. I want to read a bit of devotional for you this morning. 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So be a servant of the Lord and share the gospel everywhere you go. 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

you are a faithful God from I Am They on Weekend Praise. Let's look at our weather for this 2 o'clock hour that we see here on the National Weather Service is predicting that tonight we'll see about an 80% chance of thunderstorms tonight. The lows expected around 71. Now, tomorrow, about the same, highs in the mid-80s, near 84. There is an 80% chance of thunderstorms tomorrow as well. Tomorrow night, the lows around 69, still an 80% chance of showers. Same on Tuesday. Here's Elevation Worship with Jesus Be the Name.

Hard love from Need to Breathe on Praise 88.7 on a Sunday afternoon with Cupster. Let me share something with you about Kane. That they're coming up next with Living Water. But I saw on their Facebook page, first of all, I love this band. They're goofy, and I love that. I love to laugh, and they made me laugh. But they have great testimony, and they've been through some stuff, let me tell you. But I saw where they were working on some new poses for their album covers. They dress kind of crazy. You know what I mean? They posted a funny video in which they recreate some of their interesting album covers from the past. It's pretty funny to watch. You ought to check it out on their Facebook page. 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

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I love doing the daily question every time my grandmother picks me up from Trinity Christian School.

Hey, this is comedian Mickey Bell. You know, there was a woman in the Bible that when she was searching for more in life, she found it. Not at church, not at the bar. She actually found it at the well. That's where she met Jesus, and that is where you can meet Jesus every day, right here at the well on Praise 88.7.

Welcome to Moments with the Bible, a broadcast ministry of a New Testament Assembly of Believers located in Auburn, Alabama. We invite you to remain with us for the next half hour or so for an in-depth look at the Word of God as we seek to understand and apply the Scriptures to our daily lives. Dear Heavenly Father, as we come before you, Lord, with an open book, the Bible, before us, we pray that the Holy Spirit would have His perfect, unfettered ministry in our lives. Illumine our understanding, Lord Jesus Christ, and grant us a deeper comprehension of the will of God in Christ Jesus concerning us. We pray in Jesus' name.

0: Thank you, dear listener, for joining us again today for another broadcast of Moments with the Bible. Today we're beginning a series entitled Prayer Preparation, taken from the book of Matthew, Matthew's Gospel, chapter 25. Here the Lord Jesus Christ illustrates the high level of preparation necessary if we are to be readied for His imminent return. I think that the Holy Spirit will have ample opportunity to prick all of our hearts and to give us a clearer understanding of the intensity and the level of preparation that we must pursue if we're going to be included in that rapture of first fruit believers. May God bless you as you listen, and may the Holy Spirit continue to work in our hearts in preparation for that glorious day.
1: Wise had the necessary prudential foresight, careful planning, and good judgment to see that there is going to be a gross darkness that preceded the arrival of the bridegroom. They had the spiritual foresight to recognize the fact that weeping was going to have to endure for a night before the joy came in the morning, that there was going to be a gross darkness that preceded the dawning of the day of the Lord, and that they needed an extra supply of oil to feed their flame, to fuel their testimony, to anoint their lives during the dark hours that preceded the return of Jesus Christ to claim His bridal company. They recognized that fact. And so, you know what they did? Like good planners will do. The prudent man, as Proverbs says, foreseeth the evil and hideth himself. He takes the necessary precautionary measures to ensure that he's not caught unprepared and unready for that which he foresees is surely going to come to pass. They went out to the marketplace to them that were selling oil. And they bought an extra supply of oil. They recognized the fact that it's not going to be enough just to have faith in Jesus. It's not going to be enough just to have an initial work of grace. It's not going to be enough just to speak in tongues at one time or initially. It's not going to be enough to begin well. We want to finish well. It's not going to be enough to begin to build. It's not going to be enough simply to come to Jesus. I'm going to have to come after Jesus and follow Him all the way, whithersoever He goeth. They recognize that a beginning is not to be equated with a finishing of the race of discipleship. And they knew they were going to have to run with endurance, and they knew that they were going to have to persevere even in the midst of gross darkness. And so they went out to those who were selling this precious commodity of olive oil, which of course was the fuel of that day, which was able to refuel their sinking supply of oil and replenish their flame. They went out and purchased it, and I believe at great price. We're not told how much they paid for it, but we know they had to buy it, which of course presupposes that there's a cost to be paid. There's a cost to be paid in the purchase of this oil. It's not freely given, brothers and sisters. Oh yes, it's freely given by those who are preaching the Word of God, but you have to pay a cost in order to acquire it. It's going to cost you time in prayer and supplication. It's going to cost you time in searching the Scriptures daily to see what is so. It's going to cost you time and effort and spiritual energy in seeking to study, to show yourself approved unto God, a workman that needeth not to be ashamed, rightly dividing the word of truth. It's going to require of you, brothers and sisters, a holy hatred of the world and its ways. I'm not talking about a hatred of individual sinners. I'm talking about a hatred of the sin that's in the world and the corruption that's in the world through lust. It's going to require of you that you take a stand and that you suffer persecution for Jesus' sake, that people look upon you, they begin to scoff and say, look at that man going out there and engaging in such fanatical and frenzied activity, thinking that he needs to go beyond the conventional standard status quo of how much
2: he needs to meet the Lord in the air. He's going out there to the marketplace. He's engaging in a spiritual enterprise. He's trading and occupying till the Lord comes, because he wants to add to that initial supply of fuel that the Lord gave him. He wants to add to his faith virtue, and to virtue knowledge, and to knowledge temperance, and to temperance endurance, and to endurance godliness, and the godliness brotherly kindness, and the brotherly kindness love, that an entrance might be administered to him abundantly through the door into this marriage supper of the Lamb. Brothers and sisters, it's going to cost you something. It's going to cost you stares. It's going to cost you faces and contemptuous frowns and condescending smiles. It's going to cost you sneers and jeers and scoffing. It's going to cost you friends and family. It's going to cost you your life in this world in order to acquire this precious commodity. Because just as the parable of the pearl of great price, and just as the parable of the treasure hid in a field, brothers and sisters, this oil is as priceless as eternity is timeless. It is, dear friends, that special commodity that enables you to persevere in the faith. It is that the fuel that feeds the flame of your spiritual piety and testimony even through the midnight hour until the coming of the bridegroom. Dear friends, it is that additional supply of the Spirit of God that comes to you in prayer and supplication, without which no man shall see the Lord when he comes back to claim his bridal company. You need this oil. You cannot do without it. And so these wise virgins, the five wise virgins, were dissimilar in the fact that they foresaw that there was going to be a gross darkness preceding the coming of the bridegroom. And in order to prepare to be able to see during that hour of darkness, they needed the illumination that would come through a flame fed by an additional supply of oil. And so they went out and they spent their time buying up the oil, putting it in a vessel, some cruse of oil, some vessel, jar of oil, in the earthen vessel of their lives. They stored away that spiritual treasure. They accumulated their supply of oil. And when the moment of truth came, and when they began to prepare their lamps, they saw that they needed some more oil perhaps, and they poured it in their lamps. But the others who had neglected preparation, they saw that their lamps were going out, and they wanted to borrow some of the oil. But the wise, being as wise as they were, said, "Not so, lest there be not enough for us and for you." This is a non-transferable commodity. Brothers and sisters, you can't give it to your husband. You can't give it to your wives. You can't give it to your children. You can't give it to your grandchildren. Each and every man has to bear his own burden at this point. And if you're wise, you'll be wise for yourself. But if you scorn the Word of God, you alone will bear the consequences. You've got to buy for yourself. We can be blessed by people's supply of oil. We can be warmed by the flame of their testimony and their anointed life. We can be enlightened because they are burning and shining lights, radiating the life and nature of Jesus Christ in their personal life and testimony. We can be blessed and encouraged and comforted, but brothers and sisters, we can't be prepared unless we pay the same price and acquire the oil for ourselves. Some of you aren't paying the price. I'm just going to warn you. You're foolish. God wants you not to be unwise, but understanding what the will of the Lord is. That without this oil, no man shall see the Lord. I imagine that, if you'll permit a sanctified imagination within limits, I imagine that these foolish virgins were doing other things while the wise virgins were going out into the marketplace of spirituality and seeking to acquire the oil that they knew was going to be so necessary to feed the flame of their lamp. While they were paying the price and acquiring the oil and purchasing this precious commodity. I'm sure the other virgins were doing something else. They weren't buying oil. Whatever they were doing, they weren't purchasing oil. Perhaps they were sleeping. Perhaps they were fellowshipping, engaging in idle chatter, and quote-unquote, as this world loves to use the word, having fun. Maybe they were loving pleasures rather than loving God. They thought all they needed was the lamp. They had the lamp. They were prepared as long as they could just preserve that lamp. Hide it over in a corner over there. Maybe put it under a bushel at times. But as long as they had that lamp, they thought they were ready for the return of Jesus Christ. But they were deceived. Their foolish heart was darkened. I'm sure that they looked upon these individuals that were busying themselves with buying oil. They looked upon them as individuals that were a little bit righteous overmuch, overly religious, too religious, religious zealots, more heavenly minded than earthly good, because they're always talking about the oil, the oil. And when they would meet together, they probably would be talking about, you know, I found the best oil you can buy. I mean, it's pure 100% grade. No additives. No man-made additives. It's pure oil. It'll feed the flame through the darkest hour. And everybody gets all excited. They say, where'd you find it? Where'd you find it? I found it in that little booth over there. In the spiritual marketplace. Not very many people go to it. It's kind of off the beaten pathway. It's not on Main Street. You have to take a little alley off of Main Street. And you have to walk over some rugged terrain. And you have to walk down a ravine. And you have to walk up the ravine. And you have to cross a bridge. And you have to climb up some stairs cut in the solid rock, and right at the top of that little craggy hill, there's a little old booth. And over the booth, there's a name written, The Old Paths Wherein Is the Good Way. And there's an old fashioned, looks kind of like a preacher the way he's dressed. And he's got all these vessels on the shelf. He calls himself a steward of the mysteries of God. And when you go there, he offers you a vessel of oil. But let me tell you something, you can't just take the vessel of oil. He won't let anybody just take the vessel of oil from his shop. He makes them, each and every one, read the price. And you know the price? Is invisible. It seems as though as you're staring at that gold and precious commodity that's sitting there in that beautiful vase, it seems as though that's all you can think of is how pure a grade of oil this is. But when you lift up that vase, you have to look on the bottom of the vase. And as you look at the bottom of the vase, on the bottom you see the price. It says it will cost you everything. And if you're willing to pay the price, the man sells to you without money. He gives it to you if you're willing to make the commitment. We found this place off of the beaten pathway where the oil is being sold. Come buy for yourself. And I'm sure the wise virgins were all busying themselves about buying the oil and finding the place where they could acquire the purest grain of oil. They were wise and dissimilar, unlike the foolish virgins. The foolish virgins were involved in other things. Perhaps religious things, perhaps church-related activities, but they weren't doing the one thing that was needful. And that was purchasing this oil while they had the opportunity. They weren't buying up every opportunity to purchase the oil. Brothers and sisters, purchasing the oil is more than coming to church. If you don't come to church, you can forget about the oil. You won't have any.
1: In fact, I'll tell you something else. You don't have any if you can't show up in the house of God. You've got something, it's probably water instead of oil. That's why your light goes, it simmers instead of burns. Somebody's poured water in your reservoir of oil in your lamp. He's called the devil. He sows tares and he pours water into those reservoirs that dilute the oil, or they make it where your lamp won't burn properly. Or if it burns, you know, it burns fitfully. You know what I mean? There's a little flicker and there's a spurt of a flame. You think, oh, praise God for this person. They're getting interested in Jesus. Then it goes back down. And you start smoking. You know what I mean? And there's a little other spurt of a flame. Praise the Lord! They're getting interested in Jesus. And then it goes back down and begins to smolder again. Kind of like water in a gas tank in a car. You know, you start accelerating and you hear the bumping and the bouncing and the hitting and the missing. And so what I'm saying is, it's not just church attendance. That's just basic. That's ABCs. Brothers and sisters, it's what you do with what you hear in the house of God. It's whether or not you have affection, attention, and application for the word that you hear, and whether or not you're obeying it, whether or not you're seeking the Lord in prayer. Amen. And so they were dissimilar at that point. They recognized the need of oil. Secondly, we see that they were dissimilar in the fact that they're called wise. They're called by God Himself, by our Lord Jesus Christ, as wise. It's interesting that Matthew makes much of wisdom.

speaks of ministerial fidelity. In Matthew 7, 24 through 27, he speaks of a wise hearer versus a foolish hearer of the word of God. He said, whoever hears these sayings of mine and does them is like unto a wise man that built his house upon the rock. And the rain came and the winds blew and beat against that house, and it fell not because it was founded upon the rock. But whoever hears these sayings of mine and does them not, in other words, he's a hearer but not a doer, he's likened to a foolish man who, without a foundation, is building his house upon the sand. And the rains descended, and the floods came, and the winds blew and beat against that house, and great was the fall of it. It was a total loss, because the house was built upon sand and not upon the rock of obedience to God's word. And so there Jesus speaks of the wise versus the foolish, depending upon your response to his teaching in the Sermon on the Mount. In Matthew 25:4, here he speaks of the wise virgins who took oil in their vessels with their lamps. And so the Lord's trying to stress for us the fact that it's only the man with prudential foresight, only the individual Christian who exercises good judgment and engages in careful planning, that will be prepared and ready for his soon return. There are many professing Christians who do not plan their lives carefully. They just live for the moment. They don't have any disciplinary regimen. They don't like to be clockwise, if you'll permit the pun, time conscious. They don't have a careful plan for their lives. Their life is just, you know, just live for the moment, just follow the flow of whatever seems to be happening. They can't walk against the current because they're too caught up in the flow. And so only the person who engages in careful planning is going to be considered wise, laying up a good foundation against the time to come. And so we see the similarities and the dissimilarities. Now, what I want to point your attention to is that I believe that part of the preparation that distinguished the five wise virgins from the five foolish virgins is the fact that that additional supply of oil was a result of a deeper prayer life. Because the oil is obviously, as it's used elsewhere in Scripture, emblematic of the Holy Spirit's presence and power. In Zechariah chapter 4, the post-exilic prophet Zechariah had the vision of the golden candelabra, the golden lampstand that went into the temple, and it's seven lamps, and those seven lamps were fed by seven pipes, and those seven pipes proceeded from a bowl that was at the top, a reservoir that was at the top of that candelabra. And from that bowl, that reservoir issued seven pipes that fed seven lamps that were on the seven branches of the candelabra. And that reservoir, that bowl, was fed by two golden pipes that proceeded from two branches, from two olive trees, the one on the left hand, the other on the right hand of that candelabra. And what he saw there was, he saw that candelabra, which of course is emblematic of the life and the testimony of God in the nation of Israel in constituting them a nation and giving them the only saving revelation. It's the light of God's revelation shining forth in the nation of Israel, which was the custodian of the saving revelation of God. Remember, salvation is of the Jews. And of course, the Holy Spirit is the one who inspired that testimony of saving truth. And the Holy Spirit is represented by the oil, the golden oil that's proceeding out of the two branches of the two olive trees. And remember, God, what is God's word to Zerubbabel there, the governor of the returned exiles? What is God's word to him? Verse 6 of Zechariah 4, this is the word of the Lord to Zerubbabel, not by might nor by power, but by my what? By my spirit, saith the Lord. So the golden oil represented the presence and the power and the influence of the Holy Spirit in the life of Israel, and in the life of God's anointed representative and appointed leader, Zerubbabel and Joshua as the high priest. And then, if you look in the New Testament, Revelation chapter 11 alludes to
the passage in Zechariah chapter 4 and Revelation chapter 11, verse 4, we're told that those two

0: witnesses who minister, I believe, in the first 3.5 years of Daniel's 70th week, preparing Israel for the coming of their Messiah, turning the hearts of the fathers to the children to the fathers, to make ready a people prepared for the Lord. There are these two witnesses whom I believe to be Elijah and Moses, or at least to have the spirit of Elijah and the spirit of Moses. Those two individuals who are witnessing and have a distinctive ministry to Israel in the last days are said to be the two olive trees who stand before the God of all the earth. Now, those two olive trees, of course, is an allusion. That phrase is an allusion to the prophecy in Zechariah chapter 4. So Revelation 11, 4, Zechariah 4. And then if you read on in Revelation 11, verse 7, it says that when these two witnesses finish their testimony, you see, the oil represented the power and the presence of the Holy Spirit to anoint a testimony to the world. So that golden oil represents an anointed life and testimony. And brothers and sisters, it's only the life of prayer. It's only the life of communion in the Holy Ghost. It's only the life of praying in the Holy Ghost and building up ourselves on our most holy faith. It's only the life of seeking the Lord through prayer and supplication, day in and day out, that brings that special supply, that additional supply of the Spirit of Jesus Christ in our lives and anoints our life in testimony. It's one thing to have a lamp with a flickering flame. It's another thing to have a lamp with a flame that is continually fed by a fresh supply of oil that you have acquired daily as you seek the Lord while He may be found, and as you call upon Him while He is near, and as you come boldly to the throne of grace that you might obtain mercy and find grace to help you in your time of need. I believe that there's going to be a special supply, a fresh supply of oil that's granted to you as you lay aside other concerns, and as you lay aside distractions, and as you lay aside every weight and the sin which doth so easily beset you, and as you seek a solitary place and there pray. I believe that a special supply of this golden oil, this anointing of the Holy Ghost, this unction from the Holy One will descend upon your life and so imbue your life in testimony that when you speak, you'll not be speaking words which man's wisdom speaketh, but speaking the words which the Holy Ghost teacheth, combining spiritual concepts with spiritual expressions. I believe, brothers and sisters, that we can speak as the very oracles of God. I believe that we can acquire a prophetic flow. I believe that out of our innermost belly there can flow rivers of living water, and this spake He of the Spirit, which they that believed on Him should receive. I believe there could be a continual flow of the Spirit because there's a continual supply of the golden oil, dear friends, that will feed the flame of our life in testimony, so that we will become a vibrant and radiant even unto the coming of the Lord Jesus Christ. And I believe that many men and women can come to the brightness of that rising of Jesus Christ within us as the Sun of Righteousness begins to arise and as the day star begins to arise in our hearts. I believe that men and women will recognize and take knowledge of us that we have been with Jesus. You see, brothers and sisters, so much of the work in the spiritual dimension, it's not done with the brain. It's done in the belly. Praise God for the brain. God gave us a brain. He gave us an intellect. He wants us to glorify the Lord. And He wants us to love the Lord our God with all of our minds. But He also gave us a moral nature and a spiritual center. And we need to be renewed in the spirit of our minds. And it's not until the spirit that controls and governs our thoughts and our feelings is renewed by the Holy Ghost, with a renewing of the Holy Ghost each and every day, that we can be transformed by the renewing of our minds. You see, God renews our minds by touching our spirits. And He touches our spirits as we commune with Him in prayer. The smartest individuals, the most intelligent individuals in the world are some of the most ignorant when it comes to spiritual things, because their highly educated minds are alienated from the life of God. You see, when you pray, you're brought into fresh contact with the life of God.
1: Have you been to Jesus for the cleansing power? Are you washed in the blood of the Lamb?
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Homesick for Heaven from Phil Wickham. Hey, everybody, welcome back. I'm Steve Cubby Coverson. I'll be here until 5 o'clock this afternoon, so stick around with me. We got more music coming your way. I just played that song from Phil Wickham right there. I just saw on his Facebook page that he had a few announcements to make. Okay? Got three announcements to make, he says. So, number one, God is real and he loves you. That's a great announcement, Phil. Thank you, buddy. Yes, sir. And we need to be reminded that often God is real and he loves you. Number two, Argentina's win over Egypt in the World Cup made him very emotional. Okay. Well, he's a soccer fan. That's obvious. And number three announcement, he's got a big announcement to make. Yeah. Woo, can't wait. So you got us on that one, Phil. But, yeah, we're looking forward to that. Coming up, we got Crowder and This I Know on Praise 88.7.

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So you catch me when I fall, right? And you hear me when I call crying. And you fix me when I'm broke, right? And that's all I need to know. So the storm is gonna break, right?

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Top of the 4 o'clock hour Central Time. Let's look at our weather forecast for tonight. Looks like we're expecting some showers. Showers and thunderstorms, they say. The lows tonight around 71. An 80% chance of thunderstorms in the forecast. Then on Monday, more rain expected with an 80% chance of showers throughout the day. And the highs on Monday, about 84. Monday night's low near 69. Still an 80% chance of showers. That's going to carry on into Tuesday with an 80% chance of rain and highs near 83 degrees. Here's Tarn Wells and Breathe On It on Praise 88.7.

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We will announce it on the air that week, then include it in a special drawing the following Monday morning. Full details are available online

0: And Gigi's Cupcakes has partnered with Praise 88.7 and is honored to bless that winner with a gift of 4 regular Gigi's Cupcakes or a dozen minis, each one sprinkled with love. 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Looking forward to many more. 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Phone number 334-887-8801.
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led me to the cross. Only then I understood that even in the ruthless pain

That's Bragg Worship with Fortress featuring Naomi Rain. That about wraps it up for me on this Sunday afternoon, but I'll be back next Saturday morning for more weekend praise. I'll start at 6 a.m., go to 5 p.m. on Saturday and Sunday, so tune in for weekend praise. We'll also have some oldies next Saturday morning from 6 until 9, so stay tuned for that as well. God bless you guys. Thank you for listening to Praise 88.7. We love you. Thank you for being part of our family. Here's Bebo Norman. See you next week.

I need a peace that only heaven knows. Jesus, could you please

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We've been here 45 years in the community. 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You supported us with your prayers, your donations, with your physical presence. And we'd love to invite those of you that don't know about us, and we realize that's a lot because this community is growing. Come out and visit us at His Place, 1524 County Road 14 in Lafayette, or Hosanna Home, 18047 Highway 431 North in Lafayette. It's weird. We've got our offices right here in the back of Harvest Thrift Store. You can come out and visit there. But our men's and women's home are both in the Lafayette area. But that's not a far drive, and it's a pretty drive. But we're the only program that I know of in this area that doesn't charge for their services. We've never charged. A pastor asked me just recently, how much does it cost if I want to send one of my members here? And I said, I'll charge you the same thing Jesus charged me. Nothing. And we can do that because men and women, students like you, support us through your donations, through your time, through shopping at Harvest Thrift Store. So thank you for letting us share the love of God and the light of God in some of the darkest places, the broken hearts of men and women.